0: Okay, forest animals, kids are coming to the forest, and it's up to us to make their visit a good one. Sparrow, have you practiced the most popular bird songs for the year?
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0: Catchy. 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
0: I love it. 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
2: He's not here yet, man.
0: He's late every morning. Okay. Squirrel.
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0: Hey, this is Ed Jurdy from the Band of Heathens, and you're listening to WBOR Brunswick.
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Yeah.

0: As an educator, Mr. Nelson's teachings are still being quoted in schools.
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0: 20, 10, 5. It's a touchdown, Utah. Kalen Clay. Wait, the play is still alive. They're saying he let go of the ball before he crossed the goal line. And Oregon runs it back for a touchdown.
1: For Kalen Clay, it was a humbling moment, but he didn't let stopping short of the goal line stop him short of his life's goals. Kalen became an All-American and played 4 years in the NFL. 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

0: She didn't just visit the sick and poor. She moved in with them. It wasn't convenient, and it wasn't pretty, but they needed help. 12 more then joined this saint of the gutters. They were soon followed by over 4,000 other nuns who gave healing care in orphanages, AIDS hospices, and charity centers. Mother Teresa couldn't do it all, but she gave her all.
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There's no way this actually makes me sound like Grimes. This is the collective of elf intelligence formerly known as Grimes, and you're listening to DBOR, Brunswick.

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This is Bossa Nova with Arthur Blank every Monday morning from 6 a.m. to 7 a.m. Today's show is Thomas Dutronc, 53-year-old French singer and guitarist born in Paris, son of Françoise Hardy, singer, songwriter, and guitarist who rose to prominence in the early 1960s as a leading figure in French ya-ya music and became a cultural icon in France and internationally. She was known as the It Girl. His father is Jacques Dutronc, a singer, songwriter, guitarist, and film actor. This first set will start off with La Tempe de l'Amour, Françoise Hardy, Les Playboys, Jacques Dutronc, A Man and a Woman, Thomas Dutronc and Stacey Kent, Petite Fleur, Thomas Dutronc, Le Cactus, Thomas Dutronc, and Autumn Leaves, Thomas Dutronc, and Here We Go.

0: Teacher Lauren Johnson returned all the graded essays but one. He believed that one student was capable of more.
1: I don't believe taking the middle of the road is your philosophy. This time, write something you really believe.
0: The student wrote a new one about excellence. Instead of just grading an essay, Mr. Johnson changed a life. I am that student. I became a writer, and I wrote this to thank him.
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3: 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First set we heard La Tempe de l'Amour, Les Playboys, A Man and a Woman, Petite Fleur, Les Cactus, and Autumn Leaves. This set, all Thomas Dutronc, September Song, Gabrielle, Rocky Blues, and All for You. And here we go.

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This is Bossa Nova with Arthur Blank every Monday morning from 6 a.m. to 7 a.m. Today's show is Tomas Dutronc. We just heard in this last set, September Song, Gabrielle, Rocky Blues, and All For You. This set will start off with Love, then Get Lucky and See You In My Dreams, all by Tomas Dutronc, and then Je Ne Suis Personne, Tomas Dutronc, and Jacques Dutronc. Here we go.

0: Some people would call him a loser. He ran for state office. He was beaten. He started a business. He failed. He ran for Congress. He lost. He was nominated for vice president. He lost again. But he knew only those who never tried are the real losers. And Abraham Lincoln was no loser. Persistence. 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
1: 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This is Bossa Nova with Arthur Blank every Monday morning from 6 a.m. to 7 a.m. Today's show is Tomas Dutronc. We just heard Love, Get Lucky, I'll See You in My Dreams, and Je Ne Personne. This last set will start off with Playground Love with Tomas Dutronc and Yun Sun Na, C'est Si Bon, Tomas Dutronc, Iggy Pop and Diana Krall, Jamais Plus Paris, Tomas Dutronc, and La Vie en Rose, Tomas Dutronc, and Billy F. Gibbons. And here we go.

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This is Bossa Nova with Arthur Blank every Monday morning from 6 a.m. to 7 a.m. And today's show has been Thomas Dutronc. So last set we heard Playground Love, C'est Si Bon, Jamais Plus Paris, and La Vie en Rose. Well, that's today's show, and welcome back, students. Have a great week.

Some people would call him a loser. He ran for state office. He was beaten. He started a business. He failed. He ran for Congress. He lost. He was nominated for vice president. He lost again. But he knew only those who never tried are the real losers. And Abraham Lincoln was no loser. Persistence. Pass it on. 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

0: Good morning. Welcome to Dead Air on WBOR Brunswick with me, your host, The Big Ragu. We're going to start off the show with a request. This goes out to my good buddy, Mike Coison in Hamden, Connecticut. This is Boys in the Barroom, Robert Hunter.
1: Does God look down on the boys in the barroom? Mainly forsaken, but surely not judged. Jacks, kings, and eight.

0: There we have it. Boys in the Barroom, Robert Hunter. You know, Robert Hunter sang with Jerry Garcia in the early days. And then, of course, he was a masterful lyricist. And so today's show, we're actually going to play a lot of Grateful Dead, of course, live songs, many written by Robert Hunter, and of course Jerry Garcia with writing the music. But I have a special guest here today, and his name is Mark Murphy. And Mark and I know each other. I guess we've known each other for about a year. And he's, you know, I'd say he's not necessarily a big Deadhead, or any kind of a Deadhead, maybe. I don't know. You tell me. Say hi, Mark.
1: Hey, Big Ragu. What a pleasure to be here. And if no one's ever said this to you, boy, you have a face for radio.
0: All right, thanks. All right, remember you told me I could cut you off any time, and I think this might be it.
1: This might be it, mate. Yeah,
0: you've worn out your welcome. no, but you grew up in out west in the Palo Alto, Berkeley area, and in the golden age of the psychedelic and the times of Haight-Ashbury. You want to talk a little bit about that?
1: Yeah. So first, I'm a good 10 years or more younger than the Dead. So I'm, you know, call it second wave. But I grew up in Palo Alto, where, as you all know, 1964, 65, these guys are getting together, Warlocks and whatever, Mother McGee's Jug Champions, all those kind of things. And, you know, that was part of the environment, definitely, jug band life and all. You know, by the time I'm coming on, these guys have moved on to San Francisco and Haight-Ashbury's in its prime and all. So I'm looking up to these guys, right? And but it was a fun and exciting time in the Bay Area and in Palo Alto, because you had the sense of, we are doing things that have never been done before. You know, it comes out of the folk tradition and in the rock tradition. Dylan goes electric. These guys, you know, are all part of that scene and doing absolutely new music. And the psychedelic is definitely part of that, but so is the whole idea of the immersion into the music. You're not listening, and you're not even listening to discrete songs. You're part of an entire happening. And that was definitely like part of what we all felt, which is, we're doing something very different here. Where the divides come in that is after the Summer of Love and that wave, we're still left with Vietnam. We're still left with tremendous civil and human rights abuses here.

0: when you're living in it, not just kind of participating from the outside, when you live in ground zero, as we did growing up, you chose. And you kind of had to, you know, and music was part of it, but also just lifestyle. And so very interesting time. I was more, if you will, Neil Young than Grateful Dead. A lot of commonalities there, obviously, but also some major differences. But, you know, by 1975 and maybe beyond there, there was really a second wave of appreciation for the Dead. Mm-hmm. And I call that the Bee Gees era, right? And when the Bee Gees hit, you had to realize where you stood, right? And that's where the Dead, again, living there in the midst of it, kind of had that second wind for us. Like, okay, let's get back to purity here and something real. I am not going to the disco. And so what am I doing? You know, now I've got Crosby, Stills, Nash & Young definitely in that whole era. But even prior and still vibrant is the Dead.
1: Very good. Wow. That's a great intro to this, because what we want to do is actually play a concert from the early era, from 1969. There are two concerts that we're going to highlight. And we'll get to why we selected these in a minute, but they are... One's from Fillmore Auditorium, and the other is from Fillmore West. Two distinct venues, about a mile and a half apart, and both managed by Bill Graham. And we'll get to that in a minute. But let's start it off with some music. We're gonna hit. This is Morning Dew live from Fillmore West, 1969.
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0: All right, there you have it. There's Morning Dew. Nice way to start your Monday morning with a little post-apocalyptic psychedelic rock. Mark, what'd you think of that song?
1: You know, it had all the elements right there in a single 9-minute segment. Psychedelic, where am I? Where are they? Is this going to emerge into anything, or is it just a lot of disparate pieces? And then moments of, as the song ends, in real classic discernible rock. Mm-hmm. You know, we've got two drummers going, we've got the lead guitar just nailing it, and now that's a genre we know and appreciate, and it's everything in between.
0: Yeah.
1: In other words, it's the Dead.
0: Yeah, great closure to that song, right? And
1: yeah, picks you right up after being clueless for the first 5 minutes.
0: Let's go to Doing That Rag. How's that?

0: Well, Mark, what'd you think of that?
1: That was classic Fillmore West, man. I was 11 when Bill Graham opened Fillmore West, because Fillmore Auditorium wasn't big enough. And you can't say enough about Bill Graham's vision as a concert promoter, and very much in touch with that emerging counterculture, and really after the Summer of Love, a full-blown counterculture. And he wanted to both capture it and promote it. And Fillmore West has been called, and your listeners know this, the venue for the house band Grateful Dead. There was Jefferson Airplane. There was Big Brother and the Holding Company and Janis Joplin. But they played, and I looked it up, so I, you know, before getting on with you, 65 concerts in 3 years at Fillmore West. Now I'm going to share just a wee bit of my story, because it's kind of bizarre. I'm 11 years old when they opened Fillmore West. And my father was a man who insured places and people, and also did some estate planning. And I remember him coming home and saying, there's this guy, Bill Graham, and I'm, you know, doing work for him. And his office is in this new venue in San Francisco called Fillmore West. And he, Bill Graham, introduced my dad to Janis Joplin and at Fillmore West. And my father was a World War II naval commander, and then was stationed in Europe in the 1950s. So he was a Navy guy and a you know, armed forces guy, but had turned against the Vietnam War like a lot of good people had. And he just loved Janis Joplin. What's also funny is probably at some point in there, he may have met Jerry Garcia, but never said anything about it. So Joplin made a big impression on him. In fact, our straight-laced family, my parents bought Janis Joplin albums, and we played them as a family. So there's how that...
2: Because she was someone you knew.
1: Yeah,
2: she was
1: I guess
2: friend
1: so.
2: Of the family.
1: Like, isn't this fun? But unfortunately, Jerry and the gang didn't quite make it into our home at that point.
2: That's great. We were talking a little bit about psychedelics before.
1: Yeah.
2: And I think you're using this description of, like, you know, you see these guys who just are a little bit out of control with psychedelics, and you're worried about them. Meanwhile, you're a 18-year-old who's doing every kind of experimental activity, and you're worried about them. It's like just the level, just a whole new level of risk-taking. And
1: well, and it goes to, you know, the Grateful Dead, as we all know, can't be considered in the realm of bands. It is an entire immersive experience. It is an entire lifestyle you're being welcomed into. It's why the Deadheads are a bit of a family. They are a culture within a culture. And there is always a downside to everything in this world. And the downside to that is, how do you get out of it to live your normal life? I mean, do you make a living? It sounds boring, but, you know, you have relationships and all. And when you're in ground zero, which sort of the San Francisco Bay Area was during that time, you saw people go down into that world. And this is nobody's fault. It's not that Dead were evil at all, but... You know, how do you exist when you're taking that much acid that much of the time? You know, by the time I was coming along, Ken Kesey, who was also in, you know, one of the movers and shakers there in his acid test, early experiments in an immersive environment with music, you know, he had largely retired up into the Woodside Hills. and you know, his merrymakers had gone on to either death or something else, right? There was that darker side that you saw occasionally and felt like, you know, this poor guy, he's going down the rabbit hole. And remember, we had Jefferson Airplane's White Rabbit, which was another anthem of the period that described, you know, just follow that beat throughout that song. It ends on a pretty crashing crescendo.
2: And I think that there is that message in a lot of the music around psychedelic drugs, which is there's the reality, the risks,
1: Don't we sound like adults when we're talking all of a sudden here? Let's get back to 18 when the music was everything. Well, and the immersive environment is kind of like found ourselves.
2: I'm just trying to set the tone for the next song. That's all. It's Cosmic Charlie. And it really is sort of it's not an anthem to psychedelic drugs. It's really more about maybe an individual who's sort of lost touch with reality because they've lived in this mysticism for too long.

0: have it. Beautiful fade out.
1: Thank you.
0: 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Mark, we're going to take a break for just a minute and listen to a couple of public service announcements. I should have asked you if you wanted to hear something in particular, but I know this is one you're going to enjoy.
2: Maybe he was born with his witty humor.
3: Some people bring joy wherever they go, some whenever they go.
2: Or as a Frontier newspaper reporter.
3: There's nothing to be learned from the second kick of a mule.
2: Maybe he got his insights from being a riverboat captain.
3: Never argue with a fool. Onlookers may not be able to tell the difference.
2: Wherever he went, Mark Twain found humor all around. Humor. Pass it on. From PassItOn.com.
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0: We're back. So we're going to switch gears. We just heard three songs from the Fillmore West show, which in 1969, that show, or that set of shows, was from February, so early in the year. And we're going to go now to the end of that year, of November 1969, to the Fillmore Auditorium, smaller venue. And the difference is remarkable in terms of the playlist, the play set, the set list, because it's got a lot of some of their, you know, their songbook has really expanded, and many of these songs hadn't been published as studio albums yet, which they prepared to do in 70 with Working Man's Dead and then subsequent albums. And so we're gonna kick that off. We're gonna kick it off with Casey Jones, which is interesting. Maybe we should take a minute to talk about this, because we've been talking about psychedelics, and of course Casey Jones is more about the perils of drug use, specifically cocaine in this case, but. I talked about it last week, that they stopped playing this song in the 70s the 80s, because because fans were kind of using it as saw it as an anthem to drug use. And of course, their message was just the opposite. I think it's interesting that a band would, you know, feel that compelled to sort of correct that message, or find a way to correct it. But here's Casey Jones from 1969.

0: Welcome back to Dead Air on WBOR Brunswick. We're saying welcome to the students who are all filtering in today. The energy is back. Mark, do you have a shout out you want to?
1: Oh, I just wanted to say, if my sister Myra is listening from California, really, I do apologize. And I know you'll correct any misperceptions that I'm saying on the air. So love you. Bye-bye.
0: There we go. Nice. So you just heard Direwolf, and before that was Casey Jones, both off of that Fillmore Auditorium concert in November 1969. We're going to keep going with that that concert, and this is off the Dick Picks Volume 16. I want to go to a song with transition, because we've been talking about some of the complex transitions that the Grateful Dead performed during their concerts, and this is one that is sort of a classic that people know. It's China Rider, so China Cat Sunflower, followed by I Know You Rider. We were talking about actually a different transition, which was the Dark Star to St. Stephen to the 11, just kind of thinking about maybe that'll be another show. This is the one. There's actually one on this concert, which is about 52 minutes long. So that'll be next week's show. Maybe we'll see. Here's China Cat Sunflower and I Know You Rider.

0: You're listening to WBOR, Brunswick. This is The Big Ragu, and this is Dead Air. And I'm here with my guest, Mark Murphy. And Mark, you just were telling me that this is not the first time that you were in a studio with, you know, famous hosts. I added that part. Tell us about the other time.
1: Well,
0: or one of the other times. It sounds like you've got a lot of stories.
1: I get around. And this is a shout out to my wife, actually, who might be listening, Kimberly. Love you, babe. Just remember, no matter what I say right now, I love you, babe. I got a call once, I don't know, maybe 8 years ago. And the guy goes on the phone to me, "Hi, I'm calling you from the Today Show. And we want to do a segment live on the air on sex. And we got your name. And would you be interested in coming on the show?" Well, you understand that when you get a call like that, you appreciate it's somebody playing a trick on you. So, of course, I get right into it and I reply, "I'm all in. I love talking about sex. I'll do it on the air. You bet. Count me in." The guy was a little taken aback, but he said, "Okay, we got your contact information. We'll be back in touch." So we hang up and I think nothing of it. But in a couple of weeks, sure enough, the Today Show calls and says, "Can you come in? We're going to set it up. There's going to be four people." Nothing of it. But in a couple of weeks, sure enough, the Today Show calls and says, "Can you come in? We're going to set it up. There's

0: they're giving you a lot of stuff to help you prepare. And the idea was sex after 60. So, this is old people's sex. That's what we're talking about. And I'm, 60 or 61 or something like this. And they've got a married couple. And then on the far side, they got a single woman. And on the other side, they've got me. And they thought they had vetted us all and we're all prepped. So they start with the single woman on the far end and they ask her the obvious question to start off a conversation. So what do you think about sex in your 60s? And she answers, I will never again have sex. I'm so glad it's over. And of course, Shriver goes, hysterical, and they cut, and like, oh my God. So they're looking at me like, you're not going to blow this, are you? So they bring it back up, and then they ask me, and I answer some inane questions. It went on for 4.5 hours. The married couple, go into detail about what they do with each other, and they're old. They're like almost 80, and they're doing it night and day. They're doing all kinds of stuff. And, we're all shocked. The cameraman's shocked. The producer in the background is shocked. So they were the main event. I'm just sitting on the side adding color commentary. Like, yeah, I've had sex too. So then we go home and all. In the meantime, a lovely, lovely woman reintroduces herself to me, and that's Kimberly. And we were together, what, darling, maybe 2 weeks or something, when Today calls and says, tomorrow morning you're going to be on the air. So now I have to tell her that I've got this sex tape. And instead of like, leave me alone, lose my phone number, she says, come over to my house, we'll watch it together.
1: Oh, that's great.
0: So we watched, the 5 or 7 minutes, and it was a hoot. And I didn't worry too much about it because I figured nobody I know is watching the Today Show. Well, how wrong I was. My best friend from high school in California, 3 hours later, as he puts it in a text to me later in the day, I'm eating my Cheerios and in the background's the TV and all of a sudden it's you talking about sex. And he said, now, please don't take this the wrong way, listeners. This is how guys who are old friends talk. So he writes, who are these old broads you're banging? So, just as a joke. So anyways, I got the girl. Kimberly's still with me. Love you, babe.
1: Well, thanks for that story, Mark. I don't know what it has to do with the Grateful Dead, but I asked for it, and I appreciate you sharing it in such vivid detail, although not as much detail. We'll have to pull that tape up, the sex tape, and play it, because I'm sure it's clean. If it was on the Today Show, it's all good. Let's go to a song that story reminded me of. By the way, we're over time, but we're going to keep going for a little bit longer. This is a Merle Haggard song from that same concert, the Fillmore Auditorium. Here's Mama Triad.

0: All right, welcome back to Dead Air. With me, your host, the Big Ragu. We're wrapping up here. We went over intentionally. There's so much good music to play, but Mark has to get to the vet appointment with his dog. So, Mark, thank you for coming on the show. I really appreciate it. Sharing your knowledge of the scene in Palo Alto and Fillmore East or Fillmore West and the Fillmore Auditorium and sort of the whole Grateful Dead scene and the scene of the 60s and early 70s. I hope you'll come back on the show. You've got a lot of other stories. Maybe we'll screen them a little bit more, but we'll would love to hear them and some of the near-death experiences that you've had.
1: Tony, thanks a lot, man. It's a pleasure going back in time with you this morning. And again, my apologies to anybody listening who says this guy doesn't know what he's talking about. Because if you were through the 60s and 70s and you claim to remember it, maybe you really weren't there.
0: That's a good way to put it. All right. Well, I just want to thank you, listeners, for tuning in and for your requests and all your feedback. Love to hear it. I just want to remind you to stay kind, stay grateful, and never let the music stop. Also want to remind you that for the next 3 Wednesdays, there's a band called A Band Beyond Description playing at Portland House of Music on Wednesday nights. I'll be there. They were there. I was there last week, and they were fantastic. We're going to go out with another song from this show at Fillmore Auditorium. This is Cumberland Blues.

These days, Jed don't say a lot. Old Mr. Drysdale took him for all he's got. Went back to the hills to get a change of scene. Barely had the funds to buy the gasoline. Old Mr. Drysdale, never trusted that man.

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0: Her words weren't written under peaceful shade, but under fear for her life.
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0: For two agonizing years, she worried about being caught by the Nazis.
1: The good news is that you don't know how great you can be.
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1: I don't think of all the misery, but of the beauty that still remains.
0: With her positive outlook, Anne Frank continues to fill us with hope. 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

It's not like you live in Spain. It's not like I'm scared of planes. It's not like you won't be true. Not like I love you. 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It's not like you're 6'1". Not like I'm Napoleon. 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

If you see something or sense something is wrong, say something. This is Randy Nichols, Bowdoin College Director of Safety and Security. Research shows that typically there are pre-incident indicators or warning signs that an act of violence is about to happen. 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

I don't want a pickle. Just want to ride on the motorcycle. And I don't want a tickle. I'd rather ride on my motorcycle.

You know, it's been about 12 years now that I've been singing this dumb song. You know, it's amazing that somebody could get away with singing a song this dumb for that long. But you know, hey, you know what's more amazing than that is that somebody could make a living singing a song this dumb. But that's America. You know, I told about everything there was to tell about it. When I wrote it, how come, why, what for. But you know the one thing that I always used to neglect to explain was the significance of the pickle. It was the time I was riding my bike. I was going down a mountain road. I was doing 150 miles an hour. On one side of the mountain road, there was a mountain. And on the other side, there was nothing. It was just a cliff in the air. But I wasn't paying attention, you know. I was just driving down the road. All of a sudden, by accident, a string broke off my guitar. It broke, you know, right there, went flying across the road that way, wrapped itself around a yield sign. Well, the sign didn't break. It didn't come out the ground. The string stayed wrapped around it, stayed in the other end of my guitar. I held on to my guitar with one hand. I held on to the bike with the other. I made a sharp turn off the road. Luckily, I didn't go into the mountain. I went over the cliff. I was doing 150 miles an hour sideways and 500 feet down at the same time. Hey, I was looking for the cops. Because, you know, hey, I knew that, you know, it was illegal. I knew that was it. I knew I didn't have long to live in this world. And in my last remaining seconds in the world, I knew that it was my obligation to write one last farewell song to the world. Took out a piece of paper. I pulled out a pen. And it didn't write. I had to put another ink cartridge in it. I sat back and I thought a while, and then it come to me. It come like a flash, like a vision burnt across the clouds. I just wrote it down. I learned it right away. I don't want a pickle, just want to ride on my motorcycle. And I don't want a tickle, I'd rather ride on my motorcycle. And I don't want to die, just want to ride on my motorcycle. Hey, I knew it wasn't the best song I ever wrote. But I didn't have time to change it. But you know, the most amazing thing was that I didn't die. I landed on the top of a police car. And it died. I come into town at a screaming 175 miles an hour, singing my new motorcycle song. I stopped out front of the deli, and out front of the deli was a man eating the most tremendous pickle. A pickle the size of four pregnant watermelons. Just a huge monster pickle. He walked up to me, pushed a pickle in my face, and started asking me questions. It was about the same time I noticed a pickle in my face. I noticed a cord hanging from the long end of the pickle, going up his sleeve, down his shirt, into his pants and shoes, out into a briefcase he had near his feet. I knew it wasn't an ordinary pickle. But it was about the same time I noticed the cord hanging out of the pickle that a 4-foot cop arrived with a 5-foot gun. A cop that one time must have been around 6'3", but was met at the bottom of a mountain by a flying, singing, writing weirdo freak. He walked up and with one tremendous hand, he grabbed the pickle away from the other guy. He threw it 100 feet straight up in the air. While the pickle was halfway between going up and coming down, he took out his gun and put a 3-inch bullet hole right through the long end of the pickle. It started coming back down. He stuck out his foot. He caught the pickle on his big toe. And balancing the pickle on his big toe, he reached his huge hand into his little pocket. Pulled out a 10-foot ticket. He borrowed my pen. He wrote it up. Then he rolled it up and stuffed it in a bullet hole in the middle of the pickle. Took the pickle with the ticket and shoved it down my throat.
It was at that very moment that the pickle with the ticket was going down my throat that I knew for sure that I didn't want a pickle. I don't want a pickle. I just want to ride on my motorcycle. And I don't want a ticket. I'd rather ride on my motorcycle.

0: can do it.
1: Yes, you can do it.
0: Come I can't
1: on.
0: Do it.
1: Come on. Right now, come on. Do it.
0: But I can't do it. Don't make me do it, will you? I cannot do it. I can't do it. No. Don't make me do it.
1: Come on.
0: Don't make me do it. Don't, please. Don't, please. Okay?
1: Come on.
0: I can't do it. Don't make me do it.
1: Come on.
0: No.
1: Yes.
0: No, I can't do it. Don't make me do it, please.
1: Come on.
0: Please don't make me do it. Please don't. No, I can't do it!

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So why not our environment? 14 of the 15 warmest years in recorded history have occurred since the year 2000. 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

0: Thank you very much. Thank you very much. Most of you know by now that that's the title track to our upcoming CD. Comes out February 15th. Those of you that didn't catch it, it's called Life Before Insanity.
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I'm so sorry. 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Please, talk to me. I know I'm so bad. I know I am. But please just talk to me, Mom. 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

Carbon, Aluminium, Velo, Vinyl.

0: Teacher Lauren Johnson returned all the graded essays but one. He believed that one student was capable of more.
1: I don't believe taking the middle of the road is your philosophy. This time, write something you really believe.
0: The student wrote a new one about excellence. Instead of just grading an essay, Mr. Johnson changed a life. I am that student. I became a writer, and I wrote this to thank him.
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Some people would call him a loser. He ran for state office. He was beaten. He started a business. He failed. He ran for Congress. He lost. He was nominated for vice president. He lost again. But he knew only those who never tried are the real losers. And Abraham Lincoln was no loser. Persistence. Pass it on. From the Foundation for a Better Life at Value.

Shamika said I had potential. Shamika said I had potential. Shamika said I had potential. Shamika said I had potential.

Shamika said I had potential. Shamika said I had potential. Shamika said I had potential. Shamika said I had potential.

Tamika said I had potential. Tamika said I had potential. Tamika said I had potential. Tamika said I had potential.